0: Naomi Yarvey conducted the Scottish National Orchestra playing Dvorak's Symphony No. 2 in B-flat.
1: Seduce, betray, ascend. Victorian Opera presents The Coronation of Poppea, opera's most provocative love story. In a 1980s underbelly club, lust burns, passions ignite, and vengeance runs red. Monteverdi's masterpiece sizzles in a striking new production featuring a subtle yet seductive reorchestration by Elena Katz-Chernin. 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
2: 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Dynamic, exhilarating and richly musical. 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
0: Martinu wrote his sextet in 1932 and won first prize in a competition. He received a telegram and he thought it was a joke, and he totally ignored it and ignored the money in his bank account until eventually his wife and friends convinced him that it actually was genuine. And so the first performance was given in Washington in 1933, not published in his lifetime. So rather curiously, the sextet for two violins, two violas and two cellos is played for us by the Raphael Ensemble, directed by Erwin Schulhoff.

0: The Raphael Ensemble played the sextet for two violins, two violas and two cellos by Martineau, directed by Erwin Schulhoff.
1: This July, the Melbourne Symphony Orchestra's Winter Gala returns in spectacular glamour. 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Bernstein's electrifying symphonic dances from West Side Story brings the night to a thrilling close. Melbourne Symphony Orchestra's Winter Gala, July 30 and August 1 at Arts Centre Melbourne, Hamer Hall. 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A station sponsor.
0: We earlier had a hymn by Samuel Sebastian Wesley, but I thought we'd slightly continue in the vein. This is William Corkin, who was born 1569-1645. His tune for Walsingham, and Walsingham is a shrine in Norfolk.

The tune Walsingham by William Corkin, who was a Tudor composer, played for us by Latitude 37. Now, I thought we'd have an encore from Sir Thomas. And this is one of his lollipops, as he always described his encores. This is the march from the opera Le Troyen. And it's a live performance in July 1951.

An encore by Sir Thomas Beecham, definitely a lollipop, the Trojans March, and the Royal Philharmonic Orchestra was conducted, as I said, by Sir Thomas Beecham, a BBC recording from the Causton Hall in Bristol in 1951, hence the sound that perhaps wasn't true stereophonic. Coming up next is Music for Strings with Felicity Cronin, with some work by Schumann. And then a lunchtime miscellany with Jane Mitchell, which has amongst its treats a Haydn trumpet concerto and a Haydn symphony number 45. I'm back with you next weekend on Sunday morning when we've got a programme which will have some JCF Bach and Philip Glass's violin concerto. Modern, but I find quite exciting, and I hope you'll join me to enjoy that. But until then, and don't forget our end-of-year financial appeal, which is tax-deductible. Anything over $2 helps keep us on air, helps keep us playing this music, which I hope you enjoy. But until next Sunday, this is John Wilkinson wishing you a very good morning.

Good morning and welcome to Music for Strings with me, Felicity Cronin. We begin today's concert with the Violin Concerto in F Major by Obononi. This is a very lively and energetic Baroque work, and it follows the standard fast-slow, fast Baroque structure. So we have an allegro, an adagio, and an allegro.

Albinoni's Violin Concerto in F, Opus 9, Number 10, was performed by Piero Torso Violin, together with the Istiolisti Veneti, under the direction of Claudio Scimone. Robert Schumann composed his cello concerto in 2 weeks in October 1850, and consistent with many of his other works, he utilizes fully realized and fragmentary material introduced in the first movement, material which is then developed and quoted throughout the rest of the work. And together with the concerto's relatively short linked movements, it is very unified in material and character, but the emotional scope very wide.

0: Oh, what a beautiful work, and so beautifully played by Janos Starka, together with the London Symphony Orchestra under the direction of Anton Dorati, Robert Schumann's Cello Concerto in A minor.
1: Richard Tognetti and the Australian National Academy of Music take over the St Kilda Town Hall for two unforgettable evenings this June. 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
0: Charles Gounod's Third String Quartet was published posthumously in 1895. The work is in four movements. We have Allegro, Allegretto quasi moderato, a scherzo, Allegretto.

0: The Danielle String Quartet played Gounod's String Quartet No. 3 in A minor.
1: Seduce, betray, ascend. Victorian Opera presents The Coronation of Poppea, opera's most provocative love story. 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
0: Our final work this morning, a fantasia for lute.

The Fantasia on the Song of Birds by Cato Diomedes was performed by Paul Odet, lute, and that was our final work this morning. I hope you have enjoyed the selection of music and that you stay on 3MBS and enjoy the rest of the fine music on offer.

And there we had a nautical overture by John Ansell, played by the West Australian Symphony Orchestra, David Measham conducting. Now on to a waltz dream.

And there we had A Waltz Dream by Oskar Strauss. Alfred Walter, conductor of the Budapest Strauss Symphony Orchestra. This is 3MBS Melbourne, and make way for a Swagman's Promenade.

There we have a very jolly little piece, Swagman's Promenade by Michael Hirst, played by the West Australian Symphony Orchestra, David Measham conducting. And now we come to Nikolai Rimsky-Korsakov and one of the many interpretations of his Capriccio Espagnolo.

0: Capriccio Espagnol by Nikolai Rimsky-Korsakov. Sir Charles McCarris conducted the London Symphony Orchestra, and it always reminds me of Torvald and Dean doing that fabulous dance.
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0: And now Geoffrey Payne plays Trumpet Concerto in E-flat by Joseph Haydn.

Trumpet Concerto in E-flat by Joseph Haydn was played by Geoffrey Payne and the Melbourne Symphony Orchestra, Michael Halas, conducting. You're tuned to 3MBS Melbourne and your programme is Lunchtime Miscellany. And after 30 years of broadcasting, I've decided to step down and next week will be my last programme. I do thank you for all your calls over the years and your requests and letters, and I hope you'll be able to join me for my last programme next week. Now, we're still in concerto mood, this time a request from Shelley, who've asked for the Keyboard Concerto in D minor, BWV 1052, by Johann Sebastian Bach, played by Jean-Louis Steumann and the Chamber Orchestra of Europe.

0: Keyboard Concerto in D Minor, BWV 1052 by Johann Sebastian Bach. It was played by Jean-Louis Steumann and the Chamber Orchestra of Europe, James Judd conducting.
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0: And we're returning to Joseph Haydn and his Symphony No. 45 in F-sharp minor called Farewell. Adam Fischer conducts the Hungarian Haydn Orchestra.

Symphony No. 45 in F-sharp minor, called Farewell. The Hungarian Haydn Orchestra was conducted by Adam Fischer.

And there we had music from Gaieté Parisienne by Jacques Offenbach, arranged by Manuel Rosenthal, Seiji Ozawa, conductor of the Boston Symphony Orchestra. And they will conclude the programme. I do hope you enjoyed the music. I'm Jane Mitchell, wishing you a very good afternoon and pleasant listening to 3MBS Melbourne, 103.5 online, on digital, and certainly on air 24 hours a day.

A very good afternoon from Colin Fox. This afternoon's programme includes the Cello Concerto by Sir Edward Elgar, a recording with cellist Robert Cohen and the Royal Philharmonic, conducted by Sir Charles Mackerras. And Sir Charles will be quite busy this afternoon, certainly in the first hour, because the next work is a symphony by English composer Heather Gilbryan, his Symphony No. 31, and Sir Charles will be conducting that. Then music for an imaginary Italian film by Ankar Boyd, the Orchestral Suite No. 3 of Johann Sebastian Bach, and the Holberg Suite of Edvard Grieg. And I'll get the programme underway with an overture by Sullivan, yes, Sullivan of Gilbert and Sullivan fame. It's one of the works he wrote for the concert hall, the Overture di Ballo, sometimes translated as Dance Overture, and it's played by the Philharmonia Orchestra, conducted by Sir Charles Mackerras.

The Philharmonia Orchestra, conducted by Sir Charles Mackerras, played Overture di Ballo, sometimes translated Dance Overture, and the composer, Arthur Sullivan, back in the days when he was Mr. Sullivan, that overture composed before his first collaboration with Gilbert for the now famous Gilbert and Sullivan operas, as William Schwenk Gilbert was prone to call them. We'll stay with English music. In fact, we have an English concerto, then a symphony, Symphony No. 31 of Havergal Brian. The concerto is one of the most popular British concertos, in fact, one of the most popular concertos. And the ABC has a Classic 100, and if concertos can be voted upon, then Elgar's Cello Concerto always appears towards the top of the 100. And I've chosen this afternoon not the very famous recording of this cello concerto with Jacqueline Dupré, which was made in 1967. In fact, it was she who essentially brought the concerto back to modern audiences. We're going to hear another English cellist, Robert Cohen, with the Royal Philharmonic Orchestra, conducted by Sir Charles Mackerras, and they're playing the cello concerto in E minor by Sir Edward Elgar.

Music by Sir Edward Elgar. His cello concerto, played by Robert Cohen, and the Royal Philharmonic Orchestra, with Sir Charles Mackerras conducting. The first performance of that cello concerto was a disaster. That was in 1919, and it was only when Jacqueline Dupré took it up in 1967 that it really came back into favour. And we'll stay British with a composer I haven't included on a Sunday afternoon before, Havergal Brian. He was a prolific symphonist. He composed 32 of them, and all but two of those were composed after he reached the age of 70. And Sir Charles Mackerras is the conductor again, with the Royal Liverpool Philharmonic Orchestra. These are short works, the symphonies of Havergal Brian, this one lasting touch over 13 minutes, in fact. Symphony number 31 of Havergal Brian, composed in 1968.

0: A performance there by the Royal Philharmonic Orchestra. No, it was the Royal Philharmonic in the work before, which Sir Charles Mackerras was conducting. The Royal Liverpool Philharmonic, conducted by Sir Charles Mackerras, played the Symphony No. 31 by the English composer Havergal Brian. Symphony No. 31 of 32. The music was composed in 1968. And Havergal Brian turned 92, the year that he composed the symphony we've just heard, number 31. Still to come this afternoon on 3MBS Melbourne, we have music for an imaginary Italian film by Ancar Boyd, the Orchestral Suite No. 3 of Johann Sebastian Bach, and the Holberg Suite of Edvard Grieg.
1: 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Australian soprano Keandra Howarth, direct from the Amsterdam Concertgebouw, joins Orchestra Victoria Concertmaster Sulky Yu and Principal Horn Andrew Young with pianist Stuart Kelly. 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

Music by the Australian composer Anne Carr Boyd. Sydney Mandolins were performing it. Sydney Mandolins led and directed by Adrian Hooper. And the title of the piece, Music for an Imaginary Italian Film. I had a little note to myself to say that Anne had arranged that for clarinet ensemble. But I remembered in time that wasn't true. The piece that Anne Carboyd did arrange for the clarinet ensemble that I played in for many years, an ensemble called Licorice All Sorts, the piece that she did arrange was her Fandango. Johann Sebastian Bach now, the third of his four orchestral suites, and playing orchestral suite number three of Johann Sebastian Bach, we'll hear the English Baroque Soloists, conducted by Sir John Eliot Gardner.

Music by Johann Sebastian Bach, the third of his four orchestral suites. If you are interested in catalogue numbers, that's BWV 1068. BWV, you might be wondering, those are the initials of the German phrase Bach Werke Verzeichnis, which simply means catalogue of Bach's works. And playing Bach's Orchestral Suite No. 3, we heard the English Baroque soloists conducted by Sir John Eliot Gardner. Now, skipping forward from the 1720s to the year 1884, and another suite, this time by the Norwegian composer Edvard Grieg. It's his Holberg Suite, which he wrote for the 200th anniversary of the birth of Ludvig Holberg, a Danish-Norwegian playwright. We'll hear the Estonian National Symphony Orchestra, conducted by Paavo Järvi, playing Holberg Suite by Edvard Grieg.

music from Norway, the Holberg Suite by Edvard Grieg, Holberg being a Norwegian playwright. And the Holberg Suite of Grieg was played by the Estonian National Symphony Orchestra, conducted by Paavo Järvi. And just time for a little more. And I've chosen one of the Spanish dances by Moritz Moskowski, and it's played by the Igor and Olga piano duo.

Music by Moritz Moszkowski, one of his, we were just about to hear another one, not quite time for it this afternoon, I'm afraid. That Spanish dance number three from a collection of Spanish dances by the Polish composer Moritz Moszkowski, and it was played by the Igor and Olga piano duo, Igor Maczlak and Olga Charitonova. In just a moment, we have reflections, and that will be followed at 5 o'clock by Dance Party with John Utens. And this is Colin Fox wishing you well.

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1: You're listening to Reflections on 3MBS Melbourne, and I'm Matthew Tullman, and I'm delighted to welcome our guest this afternoon, David Shelmerdine. David is one of those extraordinary people who seem to live multiple successful lives in parallel. So his CV confirms he's an industry advisor on climate change, nature-based solutions, supply chains, sustainable food. But clearly his main drive has been to harness the energy of business and not-for-profits into meaningful climate action, in particular through the organisation Climate Works Australia. And the effectiveness of David's attention and energy was recognised in his appointment as an Officer of the Order of Australia in the 2025 Australia Day Honours for services to conservation and environmental sustainability. So, welcome to David Shelmerdine and congratulations.
2: Matthew, thank you for having me and thank you for your introduction. I've learned a little bit more about myself, so that's always helpful. It's nice to be here and just chatting about whatever you wish to chat about today.
1: Well, I think these are important matters. So I was wondering whether we could start with Climate Works Australia. I understand from the Climate Works website that the first idea of it for the centre was born in discussions with your wife around the kitchen table. That sounds a very good place for starting an initiative.
2: That's very true. And Matthew, at the sort of centenary celebrations of our family's wider philanthropy, we were all asked as a family to come up with some big ideas. And I felt, along with my wife and kids, that one of the big ideas that we could table for consideration, as it was a big field in the end, was how we could position philanthropy and a philanthropic effort on action on climate change.
1: And the thing about climate change, Climate Works Australia, is that you managed to combine in a difficult combination academia, university, and philanthropy and business. That's a real achievement too.
2: Yeah, correct. We ended up in a partnership with Monash University. Oh. And so it was an academic and philanthropic effort. We wanted to see how we could drive philanthropic grant making into action on climate change. We accepted the science. We still accept the science, and I think most people do then. But 20 years ago, it was still an open conversation and not the easiest conversations to have. But that has been a wonderful partnership.
1: We will come back to this really important, I mean, the most important issue later in the discussion. But I'd like to kick off with your first disc you've chosen, Hotel California. Do you want to tell us just 2 seconds about what that says to you?
2: Well, what's not like to like about the Eagles for a start? And secondly, I think if you spend your life dedicated to certain causes, through good governance and for other reasons, you come and you go, but you really never leave an organisation that you've been associated with. And the Hotel California is about you never really leave.

0: I can't imagine that really needs introduction, but that was, of course, Hotel California by the Eagles, and I'm delighted to be speaking to David Shelmerdine. So, David, tell me a little bit about, well, we were talking while it was playing, you know, and it's one of those great pieces of music, isn't it?
1: It certainly is, and was probably written in the reality of the moment that they were living at the time in the 60s and 70s, just a wonderful piece of music and words, etc.
0: So we're talking to David Shelmerdine, climate activist. Are you happy with that as a title?
1: No, not really.
0: No, definitely
1: not a campaigner. I mean, advocacy was always our line, agnostic in our approach, in our research, and certainly advocacy, trying to change policy, etc., etc.
0: Right. Yeah. I was wondering if we could step back a few years. You were a child ever?
1: That's a long way back.
0: So where was home? Where did you grow up?
1: So born in Melbourne, three siblings, private school education, and really had a wonderful childhood, great friends, great holidays in various places. It was very privileged and really nice. And there was a sense of freedom as a child back then. I mean, Maid and I used to catch the Milko horse and cart in the weekends and streets of Melbourne and deliver bottles for him as this court went down. So we saw a lot, and they were just wonderful days. I remember breeding birds as a kid, and Dad

0: helped me, and my first business enterprise was homing pigeons. I never intended it to be, but I would go down to the market and sell them, and you know, half of them would come back.
1: That's a smart business.
0: I might be onto something. So,
1: yes. And was music an important part of your childhood? Did you play an instrument?
0: No, I didn't. I'm blessed to be able to play by ear. But I never really learnt, and sadly, regrettably, I cannot read music. And music wasn't – I don't remember music being a big part of our life. Probably two things off the top of my head. One, I do remember the Seekers appearing at home one day and singing at home. Now, that probably will destroy my reputation.
1: In person?
0: Yes, in person.
1: Good Lord.
0: In the dining room or in the living room at home. And but the other one was the introduction to the ABC News every morning at 7:45. And that was our alarm clock in the house. Other than that, no, not a lot of music.
1: I think quickly we also have to talk about your mother, who we celebrate at 3MBS as a hugely important philanthropist who paid for and helped set up what is now known as our recording studio, known as the Lady Marigold Southey Performance Studio. So
0: yes, Mum turned 98 last week, is a force of nature, and she... lectured me on being too busy the other day, and I said, Mum, really, I'm not sure you're the right person.
1: Pot and kettle.
0: Yes. So she is a wonderful, wonderful individual, and she's been a great, and she has made a huge contribution to society.
1: She was Lieutenant of Victoria.
0: She was.
1: In the early 2000s.
0: She was, and she asked her children, should she do it? And my view, and I think that's consistent with my siblings, was if you want to do it, Mum, you'll be very good at it, do it, right? Just remember, we've only got one mother. And away she went. So she's led a very full, busy, and I think impactful life.
1: Well, we've been very much a lucky recipient of her generosity, so we're very grateful. So what's your next record?
0: Well, I'm not exactly sure.
1: I think Moon River.
0: Moon River, because it actually dovetails nicely into my childhood.

0: Moon River and the unmistakable voice of Frank Sinatra. David, tell me, that's not an obvious connection with you. What's inspired that choice?
1: Well, talking about touch points in your life, and we associate music with times in our life, and that was Moon River was very simply our winter holidays, where a few families, the mothers packed up their children, and we were very lucky enough to go up to Falls Creek for a skiing holiday, week or two. And in those days, it took us 2 days to get to Falls Creek, overnighting in Wangaratta. And whenever we went to bed at night, my mother and her close friends would play either Moon River up first or West of the Wall by, doesn't really matter. But those songs just always just were that.
0: Yes. So you're listening to Reflections on 3MBS Melbourne. I'm Matthew Tillman. Pleasure of talking to David Shelmadine. We spoke earlier about your mother, Lady Southey, but talking to you on the phone earlier, you'd mentioned the affection you had for your father, Ross Shelmadine, who's an inspiration for you, and you said he combined his life as an entrepreneur and his love of nature. Though this is quite often seen as contrary forces, but obviously not for your dad.
1: Matthew, my father was a remarkable man, and in so many ways. He had a great partnership with my mother, and I should put that right up front. And they did many, many exciting, wonderful entrepreneurial things together. But Dad always loved the land, and as a young man, he had a small farm out in the Dandenongs. And it just stuck with him and their mum. And so he's always had a farm in his life, our lives. And as part of that and all the various things he did, he really loved being out in nature to the extent that, he died a young man. He was 57 years old. And the year or two before he actually died, he decided to take time out from a very busy life and to walk from essentially Adelaide to Alice Springs via Port Augusta and up.
0: And by himself?
1: Yes, by himself. He employed someone to go ahead of him, to set up his camp at night and to cook a meal for him. So after a long day's walking, he went up through all that great outback. He didn't follow the main highway up. And the reason he did that is he wanted to see what was happening inside Australia, in the middle of Australia, and the changes. And he came back, I think, having learnt a lot about it. Curiously, when my mother went out to meet him, she discovered, and he discovered, he was wearing two different size shoes, boots, and he'd been doing that all along. But Dad was, as I say, a remarkable man. He was very entrepreneurial in his thinking. He was a great contributor to agriculture, to business life in Melbourne, to the government. He was chair of CSL before it became a public company. He chaired canteen services for the government in this country. He and Mum started restaurants in Melbourne that people would remember up the top of Collins Street. They were the first ones to hang fairy lights in the trees on the top of Collins Street. I mean, there is so much that I could tell you about my father. And when he died, I was angry with him. I still am in many ways, but I forgave him too for unfortunately passing on. But he I didn't get enough of him.
0: But a man of energy and passion.
1: Oh, extraordinary. And just, as I say, entrepreneurial. He and Mum created Mitchelton up at Ngambi. They brought animal genetics into this country long before anybody did. They were just really interesting, remarkable, hardworking. They weren't around much. But they were hardworking, and I miss him.
0: Thank you. So, Living Years, Mike and the Mechanics, what does that say to you about him?
1: Well, the words of this song talk about really don't delay conversations in your lifetime with your parents and with those. Don't because you haven't got time or you... it's important to get out those stories, to get those experiences, and don't say, I've got time.

0: That was Mike and the Mechanics with Living Years, and David Schemmeldine advising us through that song to live in the moment and to make the contacts with your parents and with people who are important to you now. Don't put it off.
1: Yep, absolutely.
0: And you talked about how your father and your mother, I mean, wonderfully entrepreneurial, and but the connection particularly I hear from your father of the contact with the land and farming. And you mentioned that there's a family farm or family business at Laradoc. Tell us a bit more about that. What does that entail?
1: Matthew, Laradoc was the family company that Mum and Dad set up back in 1949, and it housed their agricultural interests plus a few other things. It was the sort of mothership of the family's business life and interests, and it evolved over the years, but was and has been right up until today primarily an agricultural company. I've managed this company for a long time, there have been changes over the years that happen within families, and essentially it's been an agricultural company, and it's where I have spent 50 years of my life farming. And I extracted myself from that last year, finally. It took me 50 years to wake up. This is really difficult. And it is, and I really appreciate those who work on the land, who live on the land, you know, that just the commitment and the effort that they go to ensuring 80% of Australia's population who live in cities are well fed.
0: And it's a challenging entrepreneurial activity that requires judgment and risk. It's not, people think of farming as being a simple, oh, we do the same thing every day.
1: Anything but. The externalities in farming, of course, are, which is weather, climate, markets, commodities, currency. I mean, there's so much to manage outside of that. Last year I pulled up stumps, and now I'm turning my attention to really technology and innovation around food and food systems, mm-hmm. and agriculture, etc., because I think the leverage there of capital can bring about change faster than actually being a small-time farmer.
0: And the fact that we're dominated by two very large, you know, supermarket chains, how do we address that?
1: Oh, I don't think we should touch that conversation.
0: Oh, sorry.
1: I think the duopoly is well known, and has been around for a long time. We could talk about that forever, but there is that.
0: And sustainable land use systems, what does that mean? What does that entail?
1: Again, sustainability in anything, whether it be, is a top of mind and top of conversation at the moment in how do we sustain our agricultural practices, be they in a regenerative way or in a sustainable way, to underwrite food security. That's another conversation. Food security is, I think, overplayed. The world can produce food; it just produces it often in the wrong places for the people who need it most. So it's more about a logistics what I would call system that has a lot of people clipping the ticket on the way through. But we do need to use our land and our soils, which are the greatest asset that a farmer has, in a very responsible way to ensure that we can sustain whatever enterprises that we are undertaking. So I think that, you know, for me, innovation and technology, be it around autonomous agriculture or genetics, vertical food systems, etc., going to be very important, because a lot of the land that we use in this country is marginal at best. It produces probably not a lot in the overall scheme of things, and at the same time we are destroying these landscapes when we look at it through the lens of nature. So we'll come back to a conversation about, well, land stewardship. And, of course, we know that Indigenous people, traditional owners here, have been doing this for 60, 65,000 years in a sustainable way. But we do need to really consider how we use the land in Australia. What is its optimum use? And I think that's a conversation that we could tease out.
0: Well, we'll have to invite you back. So this is David Chalmerdine. The next disc we've chosen, well, it's slightly corny, Fields of Gold. I mean, there's a good link there. Tell me about Fields of Gold quickly.
1: Well, Fields of Gold, literally what they are. And, you know, if you can imagine great areas of beautiful summer wheat and barley, you know, and if you stand in amongst this, it's and you listen to it as the wind goes through it, as the smell of it, it's beautiful. But it's also, for me, it's about a commitment with your life partner, because it talks, will you stay with me through all this period of time? So, and I have a wonderful wife, Marie, and she's been an extraordinary rock in my life. And Fields of Gold is very much a personal touch point for me, both from the farming aspect, through the lens of farming, and also through the lens of a partnership.

0: Fields of Gold, and I'm Matthew Toulmin. I have the pleasure of speaking to David Chelmerdine, and you're listening to Reflections on 3MBS Melbourne. Now, earlier, David, you talked about your dad walking from Adelaide to Alice Springs, and I think you must have inherited something in the genes, because as I understand it, you've just come back from an expedition across the Western Red Dunes in the Northern Territory, on foot, accompanied by, what was it called, a team of pack camels.
1: Absolutely right. I must have inherited walking from Dad, especially, and I do like to walk. Back in 2010, I wanted to go and do something for myself and just take a bit of time out, and I landed on the Outback Camel Company Australian Desert Expeditions, who were doing environmental research, ecological research in deserts, primarily the Simpson Desert. So I said, I'm up for that. I'll go for a walk, not knowing what I was walking into, literally. And that was 2-3 weeks from the eastern side of the Simpson Desert, near Baduri, and across towards Alice Springs. And I've done it 10 times since, because it is there's no communication. You go out with pack camels who carry your water, your food, your swag, and anything critical to that particular trek. And it is my reset moment, because I can go out and just be. And you use very little. You see an enormous amount. Most research in Australia is done probably 200 metres either side of a road. So there is so much of Australia that is yet to be researched. When we go out with these pack camels, we can go any direction we want. And a lot of the time we've followed the major explorers back in the day, 100, 200 years ago.
0: They were brave. Goodness.
1: Enormously brave. And most of it was done with pack camels. A lot of this country was opened up using pack camels as beasts of burden. And they do particularly well out in the desert. And we know that because there's a lot of feral camels out there. But having just come off another one in the last week, it really is an opportunity just to do something totally different, be with some really interesting people, do a bit of research at the same time. We were out with a mycologist and a botanist. There's two botanists this week, and they all run around, you know, like kids in the lolly shop, because the desert is looking particularly nice at the moment. For those who want a different experience, a very unique experience, this is something that this organisation does.
0: Tell us the name of the organisation again.
1: It's Australian Desert Expeditions. It's celebrating its 50th anniversary this year as an organisation. And I know the owner and founder well. And, I mean, I think going back to Dad, I mean, he literally walked through the pastoral country of this country. He probably didn't walk out in the deserts, but he started to see the changes in the landscape on his walk up to Alice. And I've been out to the Simpson Desert now, as I say, 10 times, and I have seen the most amazing transformation, damage from feral animals and cattle. We are seeing changes to nature that we haven't seen before. So, it's concerning. I suspect we are reaching tipping points in some of the nature components of this country. But no one would know, because no one really cares about Central Australia. But for anybody in a plane flying over Australia at the moment who fly over Lake Eyre, they will see it in its as a full body of water. And that body of water changes everything in the centre of Australia.
0: Help tell me some more?
1: Well, from the point of view of nature, so bird life, aquatic life, evaporation that comes up, what goes down back into the Great Artesian Basin. I mean, it changes the hydraulic emphasis and nature of what happens in Central Australia. Most people don't care.
0: And that water's come down from Queensland.
1: It's come a long way through the Channel Country, depending on where the rainfall events are. Mm. And the last 4 or 5 years have been remarkable.
0: Goodness, so that inspires me, I must say. So tell me the next piece is Andre Bocelli. Tell me.
1: Andre Bocelli, what a voice to start with. And because I don't play music, I often ask the question, would you either play an instrument or be able to sing? Now, Matthew, I think you might be able to answer that better than me from what I understand of you. But I've always had this fantasy of sort of coming on stage as a surprise guest of Andre Bocelli and singing this to my friends and family at the music hall or at the Arts Centre in Melbourne or some stage in the world, because I think I would say I would have loved to have been able to sing more than I would have liked to have played an instrument.
0: Andre Bocelli and Incanto.

0: that very special voice of Andre Bocelli with Incanto. So, David Shelmadine, we started with Climate Works Australia. I'd like to come back to that and just really talk a little bit more about some of the parallel initiatives which you've progressed in that area and some of your hopes and expectations for further progress.
1: Where to begin, Matthew, on that? I mean, Climate Works, as I said, was an initiative of the My Foundation and Monash University to identify a gap and what was the role of philanthropy around trying to action on climate change. So how do we actually produce research that can be translated into policy that will lead to a decarbonisation of the global economy? And this has been long running. There are still, we know, the headwinds that we've faced over the years that we're facing now as we still try to address this decarbonisation pathway and the challenges around the use of fossil fuels. And we don't need to go into that today. But I think what is clear is that, and I think there is no debate really now, that human-induced climate change is very real. We have for the last two, since in the Industrial Revolution, been pumping a lot of carbon dioxide into the atmosphere, and that is leading to a change in our climate and global warming.
0: I mean, having a quick look at the website, I mean, the Climate Works website makes this, I think, very important identification of saying that companies face increasing pressures to actively support the transition to global net zero emissions. And the Climate Works works with those companies and thought leaders to define best practice for that transition. Where do you think most companies are on that transition? Because the headwind is quite a...
1: Well, the headwinds are coming from all sorts of places at the moment. Not helped by some of the global leadership that we are seeing. The companies, I think, in spite of the headwinds, in spite of the bad press that carbon markets have been receiving around voluntary offsets and other... I can understand why some companies have basically put their head down beneath the parapet again, because they're either going to be called out, sued, or whatever, or called out for being greenwashing, etc. But in spite of all of that, I think there is a very considerable number of companies who understand the challenge. They understand the need to shift to a decarbonised renewable energy economy. We all understand, I think, that, and we know we need to get there. The speed of transition is the great challenge at the moment, and in the meantime, we are continuing to add to global emissions rather than bring them down. And that is something we've faced for the last 20 years or more. We will continue to change, but there is no doubt that renewable energy is the path forward. The other important thing I would say here is that climate and nature, and I'm spending all of my time now more in the nature space rather than the climate carbon space, because humans have been free riding off nature pretty much forever. We've never really truly costed in the value of nature. And so climate and nature are two sides of the same coin. We need to address them together. But in my view, nature is at the heart of everything at the moment. And I simply say if humanity was a wholly owned subsidiary of the ecology, of the planet's ecology, and the planet's ecology went bankrupt, then we are facing a very difficult and dismal future. And so we need to address the damage we are doing to nature, and the collapse of nature is happening very, very quickly globally.
0: Well, That's a very strong and powerful and important statement I think we all need to hear. Let's come to your last piece, and then we can have a little bit of a, you know, wrap up a little bit in a minute. So you've chosen Life in Technicolor by Coldplay. Tell me quickly about what that says to you.
1: Life in Technicolor. I mean, isn't life in Technicolor? Yes. In its simplest form. So to me, this is very much about the celebration of life. And at the end of life, I think you would like to think that you have done it in Technicolor, not in black and white or not in just a few colours, but a lot of colours. And to me, that this song is an exit song, if you like. And it's one that I really... is to me is uplifting. It hopefully conveys that message that I've lived a life in Technicolor and I've led a very fortunate, privileged life, for which I'm eternally grateful. And I want to celebrate that. And, you know, if the last word I breathe in this life is yes, then I think I would have achieved my mission.

0: That was Life in Technicolor by Coldplay. And it was the final disc of the choice of my guest today, David Shelmerdine. Now, David, you have a few of the words which we didn't hear because they're further on in the song, but you wanted us to read them out.
1: Matthew, yeah, as I mentioned, this is about sort of mortality and the celebration of life. And I thought the last three lines of this song, when you hear them, add to that and really the colour of life. And the three lines are gravity, release me, and don't ever hold me down. Now my feet won't touch the ground. So to me, that talks about living life to the fullest. Yeah. And don't let inertia hold you down. Don't just get out there, be curious, enjoy to the best that you can.
0: If I have that on my tombstone, I would be happy. You know, it's a sort of summation of life, isn't it? So I think that's a lovely way to end and to say thank you so much to David Shelmerdine. Enthusiast and extrovert and engagement in many, many parts of life and living life to the full. And it's been a delight to meet you and to share your thoughts and your experience and some of your musical choices as well. You were saying that these, you have a selection of 10, but it changes every...
1: Yes, there's always, what would you put into your best 10, but they change. And Matthew, maybe if I can squeeze one final thought in here is, and this goes back to the climate con, why did we do Climate Works? I mean, we're all custodians in our lives and we have a fiduciary duty, in my view, a custodial role to pass on what we can. When people ask me about legacy, I don't really care too much as long as my children and my grandchildren, I think, I've done a good job with them in all respects. Really, to me, the bigger question is, what sort of an ancestor do I wish to be? I want to be. And that, to me, is the far more important question because that is what is important for future generations. You know, what were our ancestors like? What did they do? What do they contribute?
0: That's a lovely challenge, I think, to all of us to bear in mind that we're in a pathway with forebears and generations to come. And we like to feel we'd be people who look back and say, they did their good job.
1: They were good ancestors. They left us something of real value.
0: So I'd like to thank David Shelmerdine very much for sharing his life story and his musical choices. And I think some important messages that challenge all of us to live our lives to the full and positioning our lives within that framework of the future and the past. So very important. So thank you, David.
1: Matthew, likewise, I thank you for the opportunity of coming on and having a chat with you. And I've enjoyed that opportunity. It's not something I do a lot, so I really do appreciate it, having that opportunity. And I hope maybe the odd little thing will come out of this for people.
0: I'm sure it will. And this is Matthew Toulmin, and this was Reflections. And I would like to particularly thank Frank Prane, who's my technical producer, and also our executive producer, David Zerman.

Hello and welcome to Dance Matters. I'm John Utans and you're listening to 3MBS Melbourne. And what a beautiful winter afternoon it has been. Today we are spending the afternoon in Argentina. When people think of Argentina, the first thought is often a tango. But tango is only one chapter of the story. From the streets of Buenos Aires to the mountains, the plains, the villages, and generations of tradition, there is a world of folk dance and song which has inspired choreographers and performers from all parts of the world. Maurice Béjart, Pina Bausch, John Neumeier, Twyla Tharp, Yuri Killian and Roland Petit are amongst the many choreographers who have explored the passion and the sacred stories of Argentinian music and culture. This afternoon we will hear music for dancing on the streets, in the cafes, for festivals, on stage and on the screen. We begin with three songs for violin and guitar.

are a gentle way to start the afternoon. We heard three popular songs for violin and guitar by Carlos Guastavino. It was performed by Borislav Motushek on the violin and playing the guitar, Maria Isabel Sievers. Now moving to the plains and the music of Alberto Ginastera. Ginastera is one of the most prominent Latin American composers of the 20th century, with a huge repertoire of compositions. He is notable for merging classical music forms with Argentine folk elements, particularly in his iconic, highly rhythmic ballet and dance compositions. Let's hear now Impressions de la Pluna for flute and string quartet.

0: And that would make a beautiful suite of dances, haunting, lyrical, and so atmospheric. Composed in 1934, the music of Alberto Ginastera, Impressions della Puna. We heard flautist Eugenia Zuckerman with the Shanghai String Quartet. Actually, Alberto Ginastera was born in 1916 in Buenos Aires, and in the 1940s went to the United States to study for a time with Aaron Copland. He returned to Argentina and continued composing and teaching. One of his students was the now very famous, very dynamic Astor Piazzolla. We will be hearing from Piazzolla later in the program.
1: Orchestra Victoria presents its 2026 concert season featuring the South Bank Series at Hanson Dyer Hall, Ian Potter's South Bank Centre, and the intimate Meet at the Market Series at the historic Meat Market in North Melbourne. The first concerts begin Friday the 10th of April and Saturday the 11th of April, with performances continuing through September and December. 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
2: Seduce, betray, ascend. Victorian Opera presents The Coronation of Poppaea, opera's most provocative love story. In a 1980s underbelly club, lust burns, passions ignite, and vengeance runs red. Monteverdi's masterpiece sizzles in a striking new production featuring a subtle yet seductive reorchestration by Elena Katz-Chernin. 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
0: And perhaps no work captures the musical soul of Argentina more beautifully than Misa Criolla by Ariel Ramirez. It is a work that I feel I've actually grown up with. My amazing ballet teacher in Adelaide, Joanne Priest, introduced this music to a very young group of dance students who were then immersed in its passions, its rhythms and images. Miss Priest, and yes, I still call her by that name, as do all her students, now grown up, even when we get together. Miss Priest would teach dance in the studio, but then sometimes we were invited to her Purple Parlor, where she would play music and talk about art. Such great memories and such great teaching, and something that has always guided me as a dance teacher and a choreographer. Misa Criolla was created in 1964, and what makes it so unique is that it was the first major setting of the Catholic Mass to be fused with South American folk music and instruments. Ramirez often spoke of a experience in Europe after World War II that deeply affected him. He learned of two German sisters who had been secretly helping prisoners during the Nazi era. Their courage and humanity inspired him, and he dedicated Misa Criolla to them. This afternoon, we will hear four of the five movements, the Kyrie, Gloria Sanctus, and Agnus Dei.

0: Misa Criolla is often staged throughout Argentina at Christmas and at Easter, with large casts of dancers, singers, and musicians. With sometimes over 40 performers, these productions celebrate the community and the cultural and spiritual identity of Argentina. It would be an amazing experience. Misa Criolla by Ariel Ramirez was performed by Ariel Ramirez. Apologies for my pronunciations, okay? Ariel Ramirez, piano. Arsino Zambrano, charango. Domingo Cura and Jose Padin, percussion. Jose Carreras, tenor. Lelo Gutierrez, guitar. Raul Barbosa, accordion, with the Bilbao Choral Society. Laredo Choral Salve, conducted by Jose Luis Joseo. I'm John Utans, and you are listening to 3MBS and Dance Matters.
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Wow, hola. That certainly takes us to the streets. Kicho by Astor Piazzolla was performed by Tango Mundo. Astor Piazzolla was born in 1921 and has become the heartbeat of Argentinian music. Inspired by the cafes and the nocturnal streets of Buenos Aires, he has reinvented the tango, creating a new style, Nouvelle Tango. Incorporating elements of jazz and classical music, he is said to have composed over 300 pieces and has made over 500 recordings. Let's hear another.

Fuga y Misterio by Astor Piazzolla. Performed by guitarists Flavio Cucchi and Nucci D'Angelo. The guitar sinfonetta conducted by Leo Brauer. Let's hear now some music by Carlos Cardell.

And that was Coming Back by Carlos Gardel, performed by the guitarist Victor Villadangos. Carlos Gardel was a French-born Argentine singer, composer and actor, beginning his career singing in bars and private parties. He is recognized as being the most famous tango singer of all time. In 1928, during a three-month visit to Paris, he sold over 70,000 records. I think we are coming to our last piece of music today. It's a bit like an Argentinian jukebox at the moment. We're back to Ginastera.

And as I fade out, the Ginastera, beautifully played by Catherine Stott, we come to the end of Dance Matters for today. The great music often tells us where it comes from, but the music of Argentina goes one or two steps further and invites us to dance. I hope you've enjoyed the music today. I look forward to meeting you next week, and have a great week and stay with us on 3MBS.

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Good evening and welcome to Melbourne in Concert. I'm Stephen Coutts and we have a wonderful program of music this evening. Thank you to John Utans for a wonderful Dance Matters program this past hour. Tonight's program begins with a broadcast of the concert entitled St. John's Feast of Music 2016. This concert was held at St. John's Church, Halifax Street in Adelaide in 2016. You are in for a real treat. The concert begins with Carl Vine's Toccatissimo with Stefan Kasimenos piano and a 3MBS recording with sound engineering by Kim Wilson.

Carl Vine's Toccatissimo with Stefan Kasimenos piano and a 3MBS recording with sound engineering by Kim Wilson. Next we have Sergei Rachmaninoff's Étude Tableau in D minor, opus 33/5 with Stefan Kasimenos piano.

Sergei Rachmaninoff's Étude Tableau in D minor, opus 33/5, with Stefan Kasmanos piano. We continue now with Sergei Rachmaninoff's Étude Tableau in F minor, opus 33/1, with Stefan Kasmanos piano.

Sergei Rachmaninoff's Étude Tableau in F minor, Opus 33-1 with Stefan Kosmenos piano. We now have more of Rachmaninoff's music with Rachmaninoff's Étude Tableau in D, Opus 39-9 with Stefan Kosmenos piano.

Rachmaninoff's Etude Tableau in D, Opus 39/9, with Stefan Kasmanos piano. To conclude the concert, we now have Franz Liszt's transcription of Beethoven's Symphony No. 5 in C minor, with Stefan Kasmanos piano.

0: Franz Liszt's transcription of Beethoven's Symphony No. 5 in C minor with Stefan Kosmanos piano. And that concludes a concert entitled St. John's Feast of Music 2016. This concert was held at St. John's Church, Halifax Street, Adelaide in 2016.
1: Hi, I'm Kyla Matsuru-Miller, host of The Talent here at 3MBS. 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
0: And this is Melbourne in Concert, and I'm Stephen Coutts. And for those who have just joined us, we now have the next concert this evening with the Lyrebird Trio. This concert was entitled Dumki and was held at the Eukaria Cultural Centre in Mount Barker, South Australia, on the 8th of July 2018. The concert begins with Peter Sculthorpe's Night Song with the Lyrebird Trio and a 3MBS recording with sound engineering by Kim Wilson.

Peter Sculthorpe's Night Song with the Lyrebird Trio, and a 3MBS recording with sound engineering by Kim Wilson. The concert continues now with Antonin Dvorak's Piano Trio No. 4 in E minor, Opus 90B166, Dumki with the Lyrebird Trio.

Antonin Dvorak's Piano Trio No. 4 in E minor, Opus 90 B166, Dumki, with the Lyrebird Trio. To conclude the concert, we now have Percy Grainger's My Robin Is to the Greenwood Gone with the Lyrebird Trio.

0: Percy Grainger's My Robin is to the Greenwood Gone with the Lyrebird Trio. And that concludes a concert with the Lyrebird Trio. This concert was entitled Dumki and was held at the Eukaria Cultural Centre in Mount Barker, South Australia, on the 8th of July 2018.
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0: And this is Melbourne in Concert, and I'm Stephen Coates. And for those who have just joined us, we now have selections from the concert entitled Tchaikovsky Marathon Primrose Potter Salon, Concert No. 2. This concert was held at No. 1 St Heliers Street, Abbotsford, on the 19th of February 2022. The first selection is Tchaikovsky's Deux Morceaux, Opus 10, with Amanda Pang piano, and a 3MBS recording with sound engineering by Greg Matheson.

Tchaikovsky's De Morceau, Opus 10 with Amanda Pang at piano and a 3MBS recording with sound engineering by Greg Matheson. And the final selection for this evening is Tchaikovsky's Valse Scherzo, Opus 34 with Lawrence Matheson piano and Emily Sue violin.

0: Tchaikovsky's Valse Scherzo, Opus 34, with Lawrence Matheson, piano, and Emily Sue, violin. And that concludes selections from the concert entitled Tchaikovsky Marathon, Primrose Potter Salon, Concert No. 2. This concert was held at No. 1 St. Heliers Street, Abbotsford, on the 19th of February 2022. And thanks for joining me this evening. 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This is Melbourne in Concert and I'm Stephen Coutts. Thanks for your company. There'll be another Melbourne in Concert next Sunday evening. Stay with us now for Choral Masterworks at 8pm with Ruth O'Reilly, who will play repertoire by composers Beethoven and Haydn. Wishing you a wonderful rest of the evening.
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Good evening and welcome to Choral Masterworks with me, Ruth O'Reilly. Tonight we'll hear two choral works by Ludwig van Beethoven, and next week music by Beethoven's mentor, Joseph Haydn. The two composers first met in 1790 when Beethoven was 20 and Haydn 58. Beethoven's Choral Fantasy in C minor was written in 1808 and is a precursor to what is possibly his most famous work, the Ninth Symphony, which came 16 years later. This earlier work was composed for a benefit concert and featured the composer himself as the piano soloist. The Choral Fantasy opens with a fabulous 26-bar piano introduction. We can't hear Beethoven, but here is a brilliant stand-in at the piano, Vladimir Ashkenazy, who also conducts the Cleveland Orchestra and Cleveland Orchestra Chorus. The soloists are mezzo Dana Fortunato, tenor John Garrison, baritones Martin Horning and Terry Cook, and sopranos Mary Shearer and Teresa Cash. Beethoven's Choral Fantasy in C minor.

0: Beethoven's Choral Fantasy in C minor from 1808. Vladimir Ashkenazy was the piano soloist and conducted the Cleveland Orchestra and Cleveland Orchestra Chorus. The soloists, there were six of them, were Dana Fortunato, John Garrison, Martin Hornig, Mary Shearer, Teresa Cash and Terry Cook.
1: This July, the Melbourne Symphony Orchestra's Winter Gala returns in spectacular glamour. 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Bernstein's electrifying symphonic dances from West Side Story brings the night to a thrilling close. 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
0: I'm Ruth O'Reilly and this is Choral Masterworks. If you'd like to send me a text, the number is 0485 01 1035. I'd love to hear from you. Completed in 1823, Beethoven regarded the Missa Solemnis in D as his greatest work. It's also regarded as Beethoven's way of representing God's majesty. The music invokes a God beyond human understanding by reaching beyond conventional musical language. The chorus sings across a very wide range. Contrasts between loud and soft are common, and huge stamina is required of all the singers. The soloists don't have arias or duets, but they sing with the chorus, often on equal terms. Herbert von Karajan conducts the Berlin Philharmonic Orchestra and the Vienna Singverein. The soloists are Christa Ludwig, Fritz Wunderlich, Gundula Janowitz and Walter Berry. This is Beethoven's Missa Solemnis in D.

0: Beethoven's Missa Solemnis in D, Opus 123. They were indeed fantastic soloists. Thank you to Doug and George, who both texted in how much they were enjoying the music. The soloists, Christa Ludwig, Fritz Wunderlich, Gundula Janowitz and Walter Berry, the Berlin Philharmonic Orchestra and Vienna Singverein, conducted by Herbert von Karajan.
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0: 3MBS does indeed offer a brilliant smorgasbord of music. And we'll finish the program, Choral Masterworks on 3MBS Melbourne with me, Ruth O'Reilly, with a little preview of next week's featured composer, Beethoven's teacher, Joseph Haydn. I have two excerpts from The Creation. The first is The Lord is Great, sung by Trinity College Choir Melbourne, directed by Michael Leighton-Jones. The three solo voices represent the three archangels.

The Lord is Great from Haydn's The Creation, and the soloists were Siobhan Stagg, Timothy Reynolds and Julian Robinson, and Jonathan Bradley at the organ, Trinity College Choir Melbourne, directed by Michael Leighton Jones. And to finish, another excerpt from The Creation. This is Stimmt an die Saiten, Awake the Harp, the last section of Day 3 in Part 1, to be precise. St. Hedwig's Cathedral Choir and the Berlin Cathedral Chamber Orchestra, conducted by Roland Baden.

A little preview of next week's program on Choral Masterworks. That was Stimmt an die Saiten from the creation by Franz Joseph Haydn. We heard the Berlin Cathedral Chamber Orchestra and St. Hedwig's Cathedral Choir, directed by Roland Bader. Thank you so much for your company this evening on Choral Masterworks. I'm Ruth O'Reilly, and stay on 3MBS for Sunday Night Late with Bill.

Good evening, everyone. Welcome to Sunday Night Late with Bill Miles. It's my great pleasure to be your host every Sunday night from 10 until midnight. Our theme for Sunday Night Late is Hidden Gems, lesser-known music by known composers, music by lesser-known composers, and hidden gem recordings from our library here at 3MBS in Abbotsford. Tonight's program features works by Walter Piston, Randall Thompson, Australian composers Alice Chance and Richard Mills, and Australian performers the Acacia Quartet and the Flinders Quartet. Cheerios for this evening are to 3MBS colleagues, Georgina and David. Richard Mills is one of Australia's most renowned, respected, and beloved composers. A composer of works on the biggest scale, Batavia, The Love of the Nightingale, Summer of the 17th Doll, and Passion According to St. Mark, for example, Mills is equally adept with chamber works. String quartet writing often inspires a very personal reflection from composers, and the work we hear tonight is no exception. String Quartet No. 4, Glimpses from My Book of Dada, was written for the Flinders Quartet for their 10th anniversary in 2010 and was commissioned with help from the Australia Council. It's based on Mills's observations of life and people. The Dada movement began around 1916 with a group of artists including Hugo Ball, Marcel Duchamp, Hans Richter, and Tristan Tzara, who stressed the illogical and the absurd, denounced war, and rejected what they saw as the meaninglessness of the modern world. There are 9 movements in Mills' String Quartet No. 4, the title of only one of which is self-explanatory. Movement 1, the Circumspect Ibis, depicts a holiday at Broad Beach on the Gold Coast, where a particular ibis viewed everything with suspicion. Movement 2, the Rise of the Airheads in Public Life, explains itself, I think. Movement 3, Rêve Circulaire de Wombat, or Circular Dream of, Rêve Circulaire de Wombat, Circular Dream of the Wombat, relates to a wombat at Healdsville Sanctuary named Elspeth, which Mills was very fond of. Movement 4, Rare Umbrella Dance of Molly Horrigan, refers to a neighbor of his who liked to dance in the rain. Movement 5, Scheming and Latte Drinking, is a celebration of glorious conversations over coffee full of froth and the bubbling of the espresso machine. Movement 6, The Octopus Quadrille, comes from a line from Mills's choral piece, The Little Mermaid. Movement 7, Dulcie Holland Says No, is based on Miss Holland's aversion to consecutive fifths in her music theory books, so, of course, consecutive fifths abound in this movement. Movement 8, Anti-Tango from Berlin as Premonition of Invasion by Russian Herbalists, is about a dream Adelaide composer Graham Kearney's mother had, in which she believed we were being invaded by herbalists from Russia. And Movement 9, A Prayer for Nona Thora, was written after the passing of the composer's grandmother. Here now is Richard Mills' delightful String Quartet No. 4, Glimpses from My Book of Dada, performed by Melbourne's Flinders String Quartet.

0: String Quartet No. 4, Glimpses from My Book of Dada, from 2010 by Richard Mills AM, performed by Melbourne's own Flinders Quartet, for whom it was written.
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0: Next is tonight's featured work, the first of two requested by loyal and knowledgeable listener, 3MBS subscriber, and valued contributor to Sunday Night Late, Rebecca. Randall Thompson composed his Symphony No. 2 in E minor in 1931, at a pivotal moment in his early career. Still in his early 30s, Thompson had already established himself as one of America's most eloquent musical voices, combining European symphonic craft with a distinctly American clarity of expression. Written only a few years after his studies and early professional appointments, the Second Symphony reveals a composer already in command of large-scale architecture, yet unafraid to infuse the form with personal lyricism. Although Thompson would later become especially celebrated for choral masterpieces such as Alleluia, the Second Symphony demonstrates his profound understanding of orchestral color and symphonic argument. Written during a period when American composers were searching for a national musical identity, Thompson chose neither overt folk quotation nor experimental modernism. Instead, he forged a language that is tonal, yet harmonically adventurous, emotionally direct, yet structurally disciplined. The opening movement of the Second Symphony emerges from a dark, brooding atmosphere, establishing the work's E minor landscape with a sense of quiet inevitability. Themes unfold organically, often built from compact motivic cells that are transformed throughout the movement. Thompson's orchestration is economical but richly expressive, with strings and winds engaged in a constant dialogue that propels the music forward. The slow second movement offers the emotional heart of the symphony, as always with his works. Here, Thompson's gift for long-breathed melody comes fully into focus. The music unfolds with a restrained nobility, at times almost hymn-like, suggesting both introspection and quiet resolve. Rather than indulging in overt sentimentality, Thompson allows the emotional intensity to grow through subtle harmonic shifts and carefully layered textures. The scherzo-like third movement introduces rhythmic vitality and sharper contrasts. Angular figures, sudden dynamic turns, and agile orchestral interplay bring an almost playful energy, though shadows from the earlier movements remain close beneath the surface. The finale gathers the momentum's contrasting elements into a compelling conclusion. Themes are revisited and transformed, leading from turbulence toward affirmation. Without abandoning the seriousness of its opening, the symphony ultimately projects confidence, balance, and a distinctly American sense of spaciousness. The work stands as an important contribution to early 20th century American symphonic literature, thoughtful, eloquent, and quietly powerful. The Symphony No. 2 in E minor by Randall Thompson, performed by the Detroit Symphony Orchestra, conducted by Nime Yervi.

0: Symphony No. 2 in E minor from 1931 by American composer Randall Thompson, performed by the Detroit Symphony Orchestra, conducted by Nime Yervi.
1: 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Australian soprano Keandra Howarth, direct from the Amsterdam Concertgebouw, joins Orchestra Victoria Concertmaster Sulky Yu and Principal Horn Andrew Young with pianist Stuart Kelly. 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
2: Seduce, betray, ascend. 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
0: Australian composer Alice Chance describes her string quartet number 2, Sun-Dried, as an exploration of music through texture, color, and even taste, an extension of her synesthetic approach to composition, where sound is experienced as a vivid sensory world. Commissioned by the Acacia Quartet and first performed in 2019, the work unfolds across four concise movements, each tracing a different stage in the transformation of food, landscape, and matter under the relentless intensity of sun and time. Rather than telling a literal story, Sun-Dried invites the listener into a tactile environment, music that seems to shimmer, crackle, ferment, wrinkle, and glow. Chance has spoken of the work as imagining what it might sound like if objects could slowly dry, burn, or preserve themselves beneath the heat of the Australian sun. Her writing is richly imaginative, making full use of the string quartet's ability to create unusual colors, whispering harmonics, dry pizzicati, percussion taps, sliding glissandi, and even sudden flashes of resonance. All become part of the palette. The result is music that feels almost visible, as though sound itself were changing shape before our ears. The opening movement, Exposure, emerges in a haze of suspended harmonics and open intervals, evoking vast spaces, still air, shimmering heat. There's a sense of transparency and quiet intensity, with additive rhythms and shifting meters gently unsettling the listener's footing. The second movement, Dribble Castle, contrasts sharply, playful, rhythmic, and largely pizzicato. Its syncopated textures suggest droplets, movement, and the unpredictable patterns of liquid finding its course. As the quartet progresses, the music becomes increasingly concentrated. Textures lighten, rhythms become more insistent, and the sonic landscape grows rougher and more tactile, as though moisture is gradually being drawn away. By the final movement, Aloe Vera, the music arrives at something simultaneously fragile and resilient, cooling, healing, and luminous after the intensities that came before. String Quartet No. 2, Sun-Dried, by Australian composer Alice Chance, performed by the Acacia Quartet, for whom it was written.

String Quartet No. 2, Sun-Dried, from 2019, by Australian composer Alice Chance, performed by the Acacia Quartet that commissioned it. We close tonight's program with Rebecca's second request. Walter Piston composed his Symphony No. 3 in 1946-47, at a moment when American orchestral music was coming of age on the world stage. Already widely respected as a composer, theorist, and professor at Harvard University, Piston had developed a reputation for extraordinary craftsmanship, music of structural precision, harmonic richness, and expressive restraint. Commissioned by the Koussevitzky Music Foundation and completed in Woodstock, Vermont in the summer of 1947, the work quickly received national recognition and earned Piston the 1948 Pulitzer Prize in Music. The symphony unfolds in four movements, arranged in a classical slow-fast design. Although unmistakably 20th century in its harmonic language, the work reveals Piston's deep admiration for formal balance and architectural clarity. Rather than relying on overt programmatic imagery, he allows the music itself, through motivic transformation, contrapuntal interplay, and luminous orchestration, to carry the narrative. The opening Andantino begins in a mood of quiet introspection. Emerging almost tentatively from the orchestra, its principal ideas are broad, searching, and subtly romantic and chromatic, unfolding with a sense of inevitably rather than dramatic declaration. Piston's orchestration is characteristically transparent. Woodwinds converse intimately with strings, while brass and percussion are reserved for moments of structural emphasis. Beneath the movement's apparent calm lies a powerful sense of tension, as themes are gradually expanded and reshaped. The second movement, Allegro, provides a striking contrast. Rhythmic energy replaces introspection, and the music takes on a scherzo-like brilliance. Athletic, sharply articulated, often playful. Syncopations, shifting accents, and quick exchanges between instrumental groups create a sense of restless momentum, which showcase Piston's mastery of orchestral color and rhythmic drive. At the emotional center of the work lies the adagio, a set of variations of remarkable depth and poise. Here, Piston's gift for lyric writing becomes fully into focus. The movement unfolds with an almost hymn-like nobility, each variation deepening the expressive intensity while remaining a disciplined sense of line. The orchestral writing is luminous rather than lush, emotional, and without excess. The finale, an energetic allegro, gathers the symphony's earlier materials into a confident and expansive conclusion. Fugal textures, sharply defined motives, and vigorous rhythmic propulsion drive the music forward, culminating in a resolution that many have heard as embodying the optimism and renewed confidence of the post-war era. In Symphony No. 3, Piston achieved one of the defining statements of mid-century American symphonic writing, music of intellect and warmth, precision, and vitality. It remains a work that speaks not through overt theatricality, but through the enduring power of clarity, craftsmanship, and quietly profound expression. Here now is Walter Piston's Symphony No. 3, performed by the Harvard Radcliffe Orchestra, conducted by James Yannatos.

0: Symphony No. 3 from 1947 by American composer Walter Piston. That concludes Sunday Night Late here on 3MBS Melbourne. 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

That was Prometheus, Le Poème du Feu, the poem of fire, composed by Alexander Scriabin and performed by Alexander Toradze with the Kirov Orchestra and chorus conducted by Valery Gergiev.

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That was Winter Legends, composed by Arnold Bax, performed by Marguerite Fingout, and the London Philharmonic Orchestra, conducted by Bryden Thompson.

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That was Pergolesi's Stabat Mater, performed by Sally Ann Russell and Sarah McCliver, with the Orchestra of the Antipodes, conducted by Anthony Walker.

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1: Hello, good morning, buongiorno, greetings and salutations. This is Daybreak on 3MBS on Monday the 22nd of June and I'm Neil Cowan. How are you doing? I hope you're well, I hope you're ready for the new week ahead. Thanks for your company. I hope you'll spend the next 3 hours with me listening to the music I've chosen for you. Firstly, a couple of reminders. We have a text line. The number is 0485011035 if you'd like to put that in your phone if you haven't already. And feel free to send me a message at any time during Daybreak. I would love to hear from you. I'll just give you that number one more time. 0485011035. And you can actually do the same thing via email. Just send an email to onair@3mbs.org.au and I will also see that. Naturno Overnight was programmed by Georgina Binns and Matthew Toulmin introduced the program and back announced the music, and I have to congratulate Georgina on her selections. I thought they were fantastic. I listened to the Rachmaninoff on my way in from Wallen. Perfect driving music. Lovely, relaxing piano music. The last piece we heard was Beethoven's trio in B-flat, Opus 11, performed by the Beaux-Arts trio. The weather, I think it's overcast with a maximum of 15 today, and around the regions the temperature is similar, except of course for Mount Dandenong, which is always 5 degrees lower, so they're going to get 10 at best. What wonderful weather we had yesterday. Really lucky. I played golf with my son and two people, friends of similar age, at Royal Park. It was lovely. 2 days ago, I thought we might have to cancel, but the weather gods smiled on us and we had a lovely time. I didn't manage to win. I held a good lead after 6 holes, but blew frittered that away over the last hole or two. Managed to lose the scorecard, which my partners thought was very suspicious, but we still worked out that I came last. Disappointing. Anyway, on to the music. In the first hour of Daybreak, amongst others, we're going to hear music from Franz Berwald, Jean Sibelius, Tchaikovsky, Carl Friedrich Abel, and Jean Sibelius again, twice. But first, we'll start with the magical polyphony of J.S. Bach in his Prelude and Fugue No. 16 in G minor, from Book 2 of The Well-Tempered Clavier.

J.S. Bach's Prelude and Fugue in G minor was played for us by Daniel Yeadon, cello, Genevieve Lacey, recorder, Neil Perez da Costa, harpsichord, and Paul Wright, violin. All Australians. You can't really go wrong with a bit of Bach to start off your morning. Franz Berwald is considered the most important Swedish composer of the 19th century, and he composed his symphonic poem Reminiscence of the Norwegian Mountains, or Alps as he originally called them, in 1842. Here it's played for us by the Royal Philharmonic Orchestra under Ulf Bjørlin.

Reminiscences from the Norwegian Mountains by the Swedish composer Franz Berwald, who lived from 1796 to 1868, so right in the heart of the Romantic era. His day job was as an orthopaedist and subsequently as a manager of a sawmill and a glass factory. He was only really appreciated as a composer after his death. Here's a work by another Nordic composer, and I can say Nordic, but not Scandinavian, of course, Jean Sibelius. It's a very early one that he composed around 1888 when he was 23, and it's performed by the all-female Tempera Quartetti, formed in 1997. And the four women are themselves all from Sibelius's homeland. So one could expect, shall we say, a special affinity with the music. Here is Jean Sibelius's Moderato Allegro Appassionato.

John Sibelius's Moderato Allegro Appassionato in C sharp minor was performed for us by the all-Finnish female quartet Tempera Kvartetti. After Tchaikovsky's death in 1893, his fellow composer and pianist Sergei Taneyev discovered the composer's rough handwritten sketches for a piano piece. Believing it was an incomplete draft, Taneyev meticulously completed, polished, and published the work posthumously under the title Impromptu, Momento Lirico. However, Taneyev was entirely unaware that Tchaikovsky had already completed the piece in 1892, so that was the year before, and sent it to Prague, where it was subsequently published under its original title, Moment Lyrique. Because of this mix-up, the piece is frequently catalogued or recorded under both titles. Here it's performed for us by Yiyun Gu.

0: Tchaikovsky's Moment Lyrique in A flat, performed by Eun Gu.
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0: You are listening to Daybreak on 3MBS 103.5 FM with me, Neil Cowan. I hope you're enjoying the music so far and having a gentle start to the day. Carl Friedrich Abel wrote Vivace for Viola da Gamba. It's a beautiful piece. Abel himself was a master of that instrument, as is Suzanne Heinrich of the early music ensemble Charivari Agréable, which means pleasant tumult. Here they play Vivace for us now.

What an expressive piece of music and an expressive instrument the viola da gamba is. That was Susan Heinrich of the UK early music ensemble Charivari Agréable playing Carl Friedrich Abel's Vivace on the viola da gamba. Back to Sibelius now for his tone poem Scene with Cranes. He composed it in 1903 as incidental music for the play Kuolema, Death. It's an introspective and lesser-known sister piece to his famous Vals Triste and accompanies a scene where a couple watch a flock of cranes fly overhead. One crane breaks away from the flock to bring a baby to them, just as storks do in other parts of the world. And I looked this up. Storks and cranes are not related. Scene with Cranes received only a single performance in 1906 and was published posthumously in 1973. Here it's performed by the Vienna Philharmonic Orchestra under Valery Gergiev.

Jean Sibelius's Scene with Cranes, performed by the Vienna Philharmonic Orchestra under Valery Gergiev. The time now is 12 minutes to 7. We're heading to a more detailed look at the weather at 7 o'clock. You're listening to Daybreak on 3MBS with me, Neil Cowan. It's still dark outside, but it should be getting lighter very, very soon. I think we've had the shortest day, haven't we? Sunrise should be at around 7:30. While Bolero is the best known of Joseph Canteloube's Songs of the Auvergne, here's another with that same haunting, mysterious, ethereal quality. It's the story of a shepherdess titled Lo Fiolaire, the Spinner. And there are 27 songs of the Auvergne in 5 collections composed between 1923 and 1930. I don't think we have all of them in the library, but I'm going to bring you one in every program until I've played them all. Here is Lo Fiolaire.

Joseph Cantaloube's Lo Fioler was sung by the Spanish soprano Maria Bayo, and the Symphony Orchestra of Tenerife was conducted by Víctor Pablo Pérez. A little Beethoven piano now, the 15th of his 34 Diabelli variations.

0: Peter Serkin played the 15th of Beethoven's Diabelli Variations in C. The time now is 7:03, and I'll be back in a couple of minutes for a detailed look at the weather, just before 7:00.
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3: The symphony became the chief vehicle of orchestral music in the late 18th century, and from the time of Beethoven, came to be regarded as its highest and most exalted form. I'm quoting from the Grove Dictionary of Music. Hi, this is Bill McLaughlin inviting you to join us in the 10th chapter of our series on the symphony. 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
0: You're listening to Daybreak on 3MBS with me, Neil Cowan. The time now is 7:01. I hope you're enjoying the music so far. We're just a fraction early for the weather, but here it is. The forecast for the rest of Monday, the 22nd of June, is a maximum of 15, partly cloudy, with a chance of any rain 20%. Tomorrow, Tuesday, 6 to 16, becoming cloudy. Chance of any rain 30%, and on Wednesday, 9 to 16, chance of rain 40%. But in all these cases, if there is any rain, it's not much. Thursday, 7 to 14, chance of any rain 10%, so even less chance. And Friday, 6 to 14, cloudy, chance of any rain 20%. So fairly mild, rain-free week ahead up until Friday. Now, in the second hour of Daybreak, we've got music by George Dreyfus, Frederick Delius, we got the D's, Dreyfus, Delius and Delibes, followed by Cobb and Howard Hanson. But first, it's not Agnes Day, but on this day, June the 22nd, and in 1633, Galileo was accused of heresy by the church and was forced to recant his support of the Copernican system, which held that the sun was the centre of the solar system. And in equally important news, in 1986, Diego Maradona scored his infamous Hand of God goal, essential to Argentina's 2-1 defeat of England, and Argentina went on to win the World Cup. Couldn't get away with that, with those sorts of shenanigans in the current World Cup. Everything can be scrutinised. I'm not sure it's progress, but with that technology, we've come a long way in those 40 years, anyway. Now, in classical music, in 1911, the Wanamaker Grand Court Organ was first played at its home in Philadelphia's John Wanamaker's department store. It's the largest organ in the world, and I guess that makes it the largest musical instrument in the world. It has 6 manuals and 28,762 pipes in 465 ranks. Speaking of organs, the first performance of Edward Elgar's Coronation March took place on the same day in 1911, that is the 22nd of June, at the coronation of King George V and Queen Mary in London. It's a work originally written for organ and orchestra, but played here by the Bournemouth Symphony Orchestra, conducted by George Hurst.

Sir Edward Elgar's possibly a little understated but beautiful Coronation March, played by the Bournemouth Symphony Orchestra under George Hurst. The time is now just coming up to 11 minutes past 7, and in case you've just tuned in, you're listening to Daybreak on 3MBS with me, Neil Cowan. Good morning to you. Georges Bizet composed Adieu de l'Hôtesse Arabe, Farewell of the Arabian Hostess, in 1866. It sets a poem from Victor Hugo's collection Les Orientales to music. It's famous for its haunting sensual melody and its early use of musical orientalism, which foreshadowed the composer's work on Carmen a decade later.

Georges Bizet's Les Adieux de l'Hôtesse Arabe. The soprano was Dame Felicity Lott and the pianist Graham Johnson.

That was Papillon by Norwegian musician, producer and Eurovision winner Rolf Lovland. It was released on the album Songs from a Secret Garden in 1995, and it was performed by Rolf Lovland, piano, Fionnuala Sherry, violin and Deirdre Brady, flute. That's the first of two butterflies we'll have today. There's a second one later in the program by a very young Dora Piacevich. Now, to the first of the three

EDs, Dreyfus, Delius and Delibe. George Dreyfus's Nullarbor Hideout is the theme music for a short Australian children's adventure composed in 1964. And George Dreyfus, in cricketing terms, is 97 not out. Sincerely hope he knocks up a century. Here is Nullarbor Hideout.

George Dreyfus sounding very Morricone-ish, I thought. That was Nullarbor Hideout, performed by Robert Chamberlain, piano, and Tom Paulin, cornet. Summer Night on the River is a tone poem by Frederick Delius. It was composed a year before on hearing the first cuckoo in spring, the other of Delius's two pieces for small orchestra. They were both first performed at the Leipzig Gewandhaus in 1913.

Frederick Delius's Summer Night on the River, performed by the Academy of St. Martin in the Fields, conducted, of course, by Sir Neville Mariner. The time now is 29 minutes past 7. The current Melbourne temperature is 8 degrees. I can see that it's light outside, although we're still 10 minutes away from sunrise. At 8 o'clock, I'll take a more detailed look at the weather and we will hear Community Arts Voice. But in the meanwhile, here's something by Leo Delibes.

0: The unmistakable voice of Cecilia Bartoli playing, singing Lea Delibes' The Maids of Cadiz. She was accompanied by Myung-Woon Chung on the piano, at the piano.
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0: Not quite sure if I gave you the name of that last piece, sung by Cecilia Bartoli. It was Lea Delibes' The Maids of Cadiz, or Les Filles de Cadiz, composed in 1874, a chanson espagnole. Ford a Cabool River is a Victorian military art song composed by Gerard F. Cobb in 1893 to words by Rudyard Kipling from the second series of Barrack Room Ballads. It refers to an incident in the Second Anglo-Afghan War. Has anyone not been at war in Afghanistan? It's just amazing. Centuries of war in that country. Anyway, the Second Anglo-Afghan War in 1879, when a squadron of the 10th Royal Hussars attempted to cross the Kabul River. They were caught by a sudden heavy mountain freshet, or flood, in pitch-black conditions, and 46 men lost their lives.

Gerard F. Cobb's Ford O'Cabell River, his tribute to the 46 men of the 10th Royal Hussars who lost their lives in that incident. The baritone was Michael Halliwell and the pianist David Miller. The sun is officially up, 2 minutes ago, in fact. You're listening to Daybreak with me, Neil Cowan, on 3MBS 103.5 FM. And good morning. I hope you're having a good one so far. To Peggy. That's the simple inscription which appears on the title page of American composer Howard Hanson's Serenade for Flute, Harp and Strings in the summer of 1945. The 50-year-old Hanson, who had been a lifelong bachelor, met Margaret Elizabeth Nelson while attending the Chautauqua Institution in upstate New York. The serenade was written as a kind of musical marriage proposal, and the couple were married a year later.

Howard Hanson's Serenade for Flute, Harp and Strings, Opus 35. The Seattle Symphony Orchestra, under the American Gerard or Jerry Schwartz. Time now is just coming up to 13 minutes to 8. You're listening to Daybreak on 3MBS with me, Neil Cowan. At 8 o'clock, we will have Community Arts Voice and a closer look at the weather. The current temperature's 9 degrees. Pattering Feet is a light classical character piece composed by Gustav Dreyer in 1912 and arranged by Anthony Godwin, who founded the Palm Court Theatre Orchestra in 1978. This was a UK-based ensemble specialising in late 19th and early 20th century salon, theatre and dance music, recreating the golden age of light entertainment until its disbandment in 2009. Let's listen to Pattering Feet.

Gustav Dreyer's Pattering Feet, arranged by Anthony Godwin, who also conducted the Palm Court Theatre Orchestra. And isn't every household better off with some pattering feet, whether they be of the two-legged or the four-legged variety? I think so. Earlier we heard Nullarbor Hideout. Now to another Australian geographical feature. This is Murray River by Massimo Scatolin.

Massimo Scatolin's Murray River. The time now is 4 minutes to eight, and at 8 o'clock we're going to have Community Arts Voice and a detailed look at the weather. To take us there, though, a piece from the one-act opera Cavalleria Rusticana, or Rustic Chivalry, by Pietro Mascagni. Here Jussi Buehling sings Che ella mi creda libera, let her believe me free.

0: Jussi Björling sang Che Ella Mi Creda Libera by Pietro Mascagni. It was the Royal Opera House Orchestra, Covent Garden, under Nils Gruvelius. It's 1 minute to eight. You're listening to Daybreak on 3MBS with me, Neil Cowan. I hope you're enjoying the music I've chosen for you. I'm certainly enjoying being here and presenting it. It's just time now for Community Arts Voice. And after that, we'll look at the weather.
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1: St. John Southgate Bach Foundation presents J.S. Bach's Chorale Cantata, I Call to You, Lord Jesus Christ, for three soloists, choir, strings and concertante ensemble, presented in liturgical context. 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
0: The time now is 2 minutes and 30 seconds past 8. Melbourne's weather for the working week, starting today, maximum of 15 and partly cloudy. Chance of any rain, 20%. Tomorrow, the 23rd of June, becoming cloudy, 6 to 16. Minimal chance of rain, 30%, but only very light rain, if any. Wednesday, 9 to 16, 40% chance of rain, but again, if it does rain, very little. Thursday, 7 to 14, almost no chance of rain. And Friday, the 26th, 6 to 14, cloudy and 20% chance of rain. Around the regions, the temperature today is pretty constant everywhere, 15 to 16, except for Mount Dandenong, which will have a maximum of 10. In the final hour of Daybreak, we have music by Dora Piatchevich, Edvard Grieg, Henry Purcell. And at 10 minutes to 9. Of course, we'll finish with Buckle Up, It's a Banger. And today it's the ultimate and greatest banger of all. So I hope you'll stick around until that one and be ready for it. That's at 10 to 9. But first, Mozart. I didn't know he was a Freemason. But he was, and he composed the Moorischer Trauer Music, Masonic funeral music in C minor, in 1785 for a funeral service for two departed aristocratic Masons. Duke Georg August of Mecklenburg-Strelitz and Count Franz Esterhazy von Galanta. The autographed manuscript of the work is preserved in the Berlin State Library, and the work uses the Gregorian chant reciting tone Tonus Peregrinus, and is scored for two oboes, a clarinet, three basset horns, a contrabassoon, two horns and strings. And the basset horn parts were written for fellow Freemasons Anton David and Vincent Springer.

Mozart's Masonic Funeral Music, Kirkel 477, with the London Symphony Orchestra, conducted by István Kertész. He had a tragic life, Kertész. He drowned while on tour in Israel, at the peak of his career, I think. Here's an early choral work by Henry Purcell, believed to have been written in 1678 when he was 19. It's a 10-part full anthem with the words taken straight from the Old Testament. Blow up the trumpet in Sion.

blow up the trumpet in Sion, the work of a 19-year-old Henry Purcell. It was sung by the Oxford Camerata, conducted by Jeremy Summerlee. Here's a second aria by Leo Delib, this time from Lakmé, but no, it's not the flower duet. Prendre le dessin d'un bijou, to make a drawing of a jewel, is sung by a tenor in Act One. In this case, the tenor is Juan Diego Flores. And as Gerald, he is looking at jewellery that Lakmé has left behind in a secret Hindu garden and is enchanted, imagining the mysterious, beautiful woman who wore it.

from Leo Delibes' Lacme, the decorated Peruvian tenor Juan Diego Flores sang Prendre le dessin d'un bijou with the Bologna Theatre Orchestra conducted by Roberto Abbado. Here's something significantly different.

That was Joachim Lundstrom playing the guitar, the Flinders Quartet and the Song Company playing an arrangement of La Bamba, arranged and conducted by Roland Peelman. And the audience obviously enjoyed that performance a lot. So we lightened things up quite a little bit there. Back to some more traditional music now. Two pieces by Countess Maria Theodora Paulina Dora Piachevich, 1885 to 1923. Piachevich is noted for her vocal compositions, piano miniatures and string quartets. In her early career, her music was essentially romantic, but this changed after she worked as a paramedic in the First World War, from which time on her music took on a much darker tone. Piachevich's mother, herself a musician, was, let's say, instrumental in her daughter following a musical career, rather than the life of aristocratic leisure, which was an alternative open to her. The first piece, our second piece called Papillon Today, was the work of a teenager, while Humoresque and Caprice were composed towards the end of her 38-year life.

0: Two works by Dora Piatchevich. Firstly, Papillon, Opus 6, and secondly, Humoresque und Caprice, both played by Natasha Velkovich at the piano.
1: Seduce, betray, ascend. Victorian Opera presents The Coronation of Poppea, opera's most provocative love story. In a 1980s underbelly club, lust burns, passions ignite, and vengeance runs red. Monteverdi's masterpiece sizzles in a striking new production, featuring a subtle yet seductive reorchestration by Elena Katz-Chernin. From June 30th to July 4th, Palais Theatre. Tickets from $39 at victorianopera.com.au. 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
2: 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Australian soprano Keandra Howarth, direct from the Amsterdam Concertgebouw, joins Orchestra Victoria Concertmaster Sulky Yu and Principal Horn Andrew Young with pianist Stuart Kelly. 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
0: Here is a piece called Rumba Flamenco for two guitars, performed by three of a group of four people called Los Malaguenos, people from Malaga.

The composer of Rumba Flamenco for Two Guitars is unknown, but it was performed by Los Malaguenos, which I believe is a group of four siblings. One of them, El Malagueno, I believe to be Antonio Cano. The other guitarist was his brother, Marino Cano, and the chantress, Nina Cano. The fourth member is Conchita, but she did not sing in that one. In her song from Act 4 of Peer Gynt, Solvik expresses her unwavering devotion, sacrifice and love for the wayward and deceitful Peer, patiently waiting for him to reappear. The winter may pass and the spring disappear, the summer too will vanish and then the year. But this I know for certain, thou'lt come back again, and e'en as I promised, thou'lt find me waiting then.

0: from Edvard Grieg's Peer Gynt, Solvig's song. You're listening to Daybreak on 3MBS. I'm Neil Cowan. We're heading towards 9 o'clock, but before that, the last piece is going to be a big one, so prepare yourself at 10 to 9. Get ready.
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0: The second last piece of Daybreak this morning is from Francisca Edigis Neves Gonzaga, better known as Chiquinha Gonzaga. Here is her valsa, Cananea, played by Hiroko Ishimoto.

That was the work of the Brazilian composer Chiquinha Gonzaga. Valsa Cananea, performed by Hiroko Ishimoto. Now it's 9 minutes to 9, and as usual, we close with Buckle Up, It's a Banger. And today, finally, it's time for the ultimate classical banger, the most famous, the most powerful, the most memorable. So if you can, turn up the volume and strap yourself in. Here is Beethoven, the opening movement of Beethoven's Symphony No. 5 in C minor, played by the Simon Bolivar Symphony Orchestra of Venezuela under Gustavo Dudamel.

Simon Bolivar Symphony Orchestra of Venezuela under Gustavo Dudamel take us to the end of Daybreak with a bang. Thanks for joining me today. I hope you've enjoyed the music I played for you. I've enjoyed presenting it. Stay with us now on 3MBS, because coming up next, of course, is Bill McLaughlin, and followed at 10 o'clock by, I think, Catherine Cabina with Morning Recital. After that, there's Divertimento with Michael Leighton-Jones. He has an eclectic mix of music for you. So great reasons to stay with us, whether it's on 103.5 FM, on digital, or online at 3mbs.org.au. I'm Neil Cowan, and I wish you a very good day. Hugh Bassett will be with you at 6 a.m. next Monday for Daybreak, and I'll be with you again at that time in a fortnight. So until then, goodbye.

Hello there, and welcome to Exploring Music. It's Bill McLaughlin here. Our theme this week, the symphony. Wait a minute, does that sound a little bit familiar to you? Well, I hope so. That means you've been paying attention. This is the 10th week we have spent examining the development of the symphony. We've been doing this for 10 years now, about one a year. We started with the music of Franz Joseph Haydn, who's sort of the inventor, the father of the symphony. Then comes Mozart, Haydn's close friend, and Haydn's pupil, Beethoven. We went as far as the Eroica Symphony. And then I thought, wow, that was really fun. We should probably do a few more of these. Let's see, where should we go next? Well, in the beginning, it was very easy to figure out where to go. From Beethoven's third symphony, Eroica, we had another six Beethoven symphonies to go, and then Schubert, then Schumann, then Brahms and Mendelssohn, and then some exotics like Dvorak and Tchaikovsky. So for a long time, we followed a very clear kind of chronological path in the development of the symphony. Until I realized I was leaving out a lot of wonderful music that were sort of like different branches coming off the tree trunk. So we went back and got a lot of French composers from the mid-19th century, and then a week with a lot of Russian composers from the mid-19th century, and so on. On our last expedition, we got up as far as music of Paul Hindemith and Franz Schmidt, a piece from the 1930s. We heard music of Darius Milhaud and even heard the big symphonic tone poem Turanga Lila of Messiaen, which was completed in the years just after the Second World War. And once again, when I looked at all of the repertoire I was leaving out, I thought, uh-oh, so much stuff that's really wonderful to hear, rarely heard in concert, rarely heard on the radio for that matter. We have to go back and get some of these big, beautiful pieces. That's our task this week. To start, we're going all the way back to the beginning of the 20th century, to the years 1902, 3, 4, when the composer Alexander Scriabin had moved from Russia to Switzerland. Scriabin, what an interesting figure. Interested in philosophy, he studied Nietzsche, and then he discovered something called synesthesia. That's the experience of seeing colors, vivid colors, as a result of hearing music. So he invented a color wheel, which would project brilliant colors at the appropriate moments of listening to his music. Kind of sounds like the 1960s, like a light show, doesn't it? But that was before the First World War. And in fact, even the color wheel is slightly after the music we're going to hear today. We're going all the way back to 1902, 1904. Scriabin is in Switzerland. He's breaking up with his wife. He'd fallen in love with another woman. And he's writing a big piece for orchestra, his third symphony, which he entitled The Divine Poem. In this performance, we're hearing a man who just loves the music of Scriabin. It's Riccardo Muti. Quite likely, Muti is the greatest conductor of Scriabin alive at the moment. So here's the Philadelphia Orchestra, Riccardo Muti, third symphony of Scriabin from 1902-34, The Divine Poem. This is a big, wonderful 25-minute musical feast.

Ricardo Muti conducting the Philadelphia Orchestra music of Alexander Scriabin, the Third Symphony, entitled The Divine Poem. You're tuned into Exploring Music, and this week, once again, for the 10th time, the 10th week, we are exploring the development of this symphony. Drop us a line. 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All right, we just heard music from 1904. Let's go about 10 years later. This is right before the First World War. And the composer is someone of whom I'm really fond, even though I don't know very much about him. George Ionescu was born in Romania in 1881. He lived until the middle 1950s. He was a great musician, great violinist. He was a prodigy as a child before he went off to study in Vienna and Paris. In fact, Pablo Casals, the great cellist, said, George Ionescu is the greatest musical phenomenon since Mozart. There's high praise from a high place. Usually when we hear the music of George Ionescu, it's some of the wonderful Romanian-flavored music, especially the two Romanian rhapsodies. But Ionescu wrote a series of symphonies which almost never get played, at least in the United States. And when I started to dig into this, I fell in love with the opening of his second symphony. It just takes off like a bat. Let's listen now to this Romanian orchestra named the George Ionescu State Philharmonic Orchestra, the first movement of the Symphony No. 2 in A major, music from 1914.

I love the way all that energy just sort of evaporates after all the high spirits we've just heard. That's the first movement of the second symphony of the Romanian composer George Enescu. Wonderful performance by an orchestra in Bucharest, the George Enescu State Philharmonic. The conductor was Horia Andreescu. There are not enough hats in the world for a musician like George Enescu. He's a fabulous violinist, a very good conductor, a very interesting composer, also a sort of inspiring teacher. He was the teacher of young Yehudi Menuhin. Enescu took him outdoors. Enescu, who was from Romania, had a deep connection with the Roma people. So there is George Enescu throwing his arm around the young Yehudi Menuhin and going off to spend a week at a gypsy fiddle camp in the south of France. Spectacular force, which you hear in that music. And now a really delightful piece I've just discovered, the Fourth Symphony of the Polish composer Karol Szymanowski. This piece actually composed around 1932. Szymanowski calls this his Fourth Symphony, but on the score that I was able to find, you see the subtitle, Sinfonia Concertante, implying that it's a solo piece, like a little concerto with the orchestra. And we have a spectacular pianist to play for us, Levova Ansnes, playing with the City of Birmingham Symphony under the direction of not quite yet Sir Simon Rattle at the time they made this recording. Music of Karol Szymanowski, the Andante Molto Sostenuto from the Fourth Symphony.

Isn't that wonderful? I think I'm so excited about this because I just learned this piece in the last couple of days. I'd never heard it. Music of the Polish composer Karol Szymanowski. One movement of his fourth symphony, the Sinfonia Concertante. And the solo pianist there was Leif Ove Andsnes, sounding spectacular as he always does. We heard the City of Birmingham Symphony Orchestra under Simon Rattle. Well, that's about all the music we can fit in today. There's more great music coming up, so don't go anywhere for a while. See you tomorrow. Exploring Music is produced by Sidney Gillard at WFMT in Chicago and produced and engineered by Bill Sigmund at Digital Island Studios here in New York City. Our production assistants are Ella Pinsloop, Eric Opland, Adela Skoronsky, and Weston Williams. Rebecca Neistat is the WFMT production and syndication manager. Exploring Music is made possible by the generous support of the Paul M. Angel Family Foundation, Helen Sell, the Earl and Brenda Shapiro family, Mr. and Mrs. William G. Brown, Eugene Jarvis and Sasha Gerritsen, the Julian Family Foundation, and the listener supporters of WFMT. I'm Bill McLaughlin. Thanks for listening. 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

Hello and welcome to Morning Recital here on 3MBS. I'm Simon Colvin with you for the next couple of hours. Two longish works this morning, both in E-flat, the piano quartet by Ferdinand Ries and piano trio number 1 of Charles Stanford. Along the way, there's music of Donizetti in C, and in a moment, Carl Czerny, also in E-flat. None of that was planned. A little something for pedal piano if we can fit it in, and some folk songs as arranged by Benjamin Britten and sung by Peter Pears, who was born on this day in 1910. If you studied piano, you will surely know and possibly hate the studies of Carl Czerny. However, there's no piano in his Notturno in E-flat, which is scored for flute, clarinet, horn, bassoon and double bass. It's his Opus 95 and is played this morning by Consortium Classicum.